0: exciting adventure! I saw this picture in a colouring book, and now I'm going to be the first colour block to find the uncoloured castle! I'm going to colour all of this in, and then it will be known as Castle Red! Oh, better be going! I don't want anyone else to find it first! Bye, Chameleon! The uncoloured castle! I found it! So exciting! Now let's turn those flags red!
1: Red! Enjoying looking at my castle?
0: Your castle? It's mine! And anyway, Blue, how did you get here? It took me ages to get through the Green Forest.
1: I sailed my little blue boat across the Blue Lagoon. No bother!
0: Well, I'm going to colour the flags first. It's going to be Castle Red, not Castle Blue.
1: Cool down, Red. We can make this a game. Whoever colours the most flags gets to name the castle.
0: Oh, yes! Sounds exciting!
1: After three.
0: So we'll go!

0: I've coloured 1, 2, 3 flags blue.
1: And I've coloured 1, 2, 3 flags red.
0: We've both coloured the same number of flags.
1: That means whoever colours the banner is the winner!
0: Blue! That's what happens when our colours mix.
1: Oh, that means we can do this!
0: Blue
1: and red mix to make
2: purple!
0: Cool!
1: Excited to meet you!
2: I'm sure you are. You don't see me everywhere, you know. That's why I'm special. I'm Royal Purple. I've had lots of adventures. Imagine riding a purple octopus to the moon.
1: Wow!
2: Oh, wonderful. You found my castle. Purple!
0: Oh, it's your castle. I thought blue flags would make it castle blue.
1: And I thought red flags would make

0: castle red, Your Majesty.
1: They do look rather marvelous. I hereby decree your fantastic flags will always hang on Castle Purple. Now everyone will see that red and blue mix together to make purple.
0: So exciting! Allow us, Your Highness. Red and
2: blue
0: mix to make
1: purple.
3: We're going to be late. And where did P get to?
0: I just popped out for a second. Hurry up! We're going to be late!
4: Stop!
0: Bus!
3: Bus! Terrific! A bus!
0: Perfect! Oh, that's our bus! What are you doing?
4: Somebody think of something!
0: Sub!
4: Somebody stop them!
3: This isn't the right way!
0: I just popped downstairs and there's no driver.
3: We're in a tight spot now.
4: So, now what?
3: Time for you know what. Terrific! At last, my bus pass!

0: What's up there?
1: Space.
0: Space.
2: Somewhere.
1: Pretty.
3: Amazing.
2: Called?
4: Eric! I mean, space!
2: So, home is down there.
1: And we're up here.
5: Calamity! How do we get back? Saved! We're saved! It's F!
1: Fabulous to see you all. Isn't it fantastic up here? I feel so free. Must fly.
5: Come back.
2: So, what do we do now?
4: Escape.

0: do something. Eep. 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
1: E-P.
0: I like peas.
2: Ape. Ape.
3: Ooh, ooh.
2: Please help us.
3: Ooh, ooh.
0: Thanks for saving us, Ape.
3: Ooh.
0: Still wondering what's up there?
1: No. I'm just glad to be back home.
4: 대한민국 아이들, 상처 걱정 없지. 마데카 솔메이트?
5: 출동!
4: 얼굴엔
5: 순한 게!

0: What a nice day for a picnic. Naturally, we can't have a picnic without some lovely green grass.
1: And some red flowers!
2: No picnic would be complete without a bright blue sky. Blue! Now, where's yellow?
0: I'm here! Look, everyone! I've got the most important thing of all! A yellow picnic basket!
1: Huh?
2: Cool.
1: Oh, this picnic blanket should be red. Hey, why is only some of it red?
2: I think this blanket is supposed to be red and blue. Huh? Maybe we need some help.
0: Green. Yellow.
3: Hooray!
0: Picnic blanket is a perfect pattern of
1: red,
0: yellow,
1: green
2: and blue. So, some things can be lots of colours.
1: Oh, all this colouring has made me super hungry. Can we start the picnic now, please?
0: Happily.
1: Oh, strawberries should be red.
0: Yum! Naturally delicious. Oh, look! A lovely bunch of yellow bananas.
2: Cool! What else have you got in there, Yellow?
0: I've got some pears.
3: Oh, leave those to me. Green pears.
2: I think it's time for some blue food. How about a blue banana?
0: Bananas aren't blue, they're yellow.
2: Shall we try it?
3: What? Colour it a silly colour?
0: Why not? It'll be funny.
2: Blue.
0: Blue bananas are very strange.
1: Come here, blue banana.
0: Blue bananas are so funny.
1: Phew, I think I'll stick with yellow bananas. At least they don't chase you.
0: I think it's time for some more silly colouring.
3: Yes, let's see what other things we can colour differently.
1: Let's do it.
0: Look, I'm going to colour these strawberries yellow.

0: picnic this way.
1: Phew! I'm glad it's a yellow banana. I'm too hungry for a silly blue one.
2: It's good to colour things the colour they're meant to be.
0: But it's cool to have silly colouring time too.
3: You never know what fun things might happen.
4: Uh-oh! Did we go?

0: the moon?
1: No.
0: We're on the moon.
1: No way. Ooh, ooh.
0: Hmm?
1: Ooh.
0: Moo.
2: For tea.
3: Lovely, but how will we get home?
1: Ooh!
4: Ooh!
1: Foot!
4: Foot!
1: Foot!
4: Ooh!
3: Funny smell!
2: Truly terrible tootsies. Try again.
1: Oot.
4: Hoot.
1: Ooh, ooh. Ooh, ooh. Ooh, ooh.
4: Ooh, ooh.
1: Ooh, ooh.
3: Buh.
1: Oot.
4: Boot.
1: Ooh.
4: Uh-oh.
1: Ooh.

Yay! I'm here! Oh, what's this feeling? Oh, it's energy! Okay, I'm full of energy. But who am I? Oh! Oh! I know! I'm orange! Oh, I know I'm orange, but what's this? Wow! I colored it! Now it's like me! Yum! It's full of energy! Also like me! I think I'll call it an orange like me!

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I pick up all the autumn leaves. Orange is where it's at. Hee hee!

this tiger? Ready to race? Yay! But first, I need some more orange energy! Okay, let's go! Ready, steady, go! Go, go, go, go, go! Yay! Yeah!

0: What are you doing?
1: I promised 3 tired letters I would sing them a lullaby when the sun goes down. But look!
0: I can sing! Oh. Stop! Ah, don't be upset, I...
2: Ah! Hey! Hey, hey, hey! This is different!
0: I like it!
1: Look, we haven't got time to wait.
0: What happens if we do this?
2: S-m-a! Snail!
0: A! This is painfully slow! S-a! Sail!
1: Look! Look! Who's this?
0: Hello! I was just taking some friends for a swim.
1: Super! You can all come and listen to my lullabies.
2: A!
0: Nail!
2: Now we're in trouble. We needed that nail.
1: Looks like I'm not going to get there after all.
0: Of course we will. We mustn't fail. What can we do?
1: The sun is setting.
0: Hey!

0: What a nice day for a picnic. Naturally, we can't have a picnic without some lovely green grass.
1: And some red flowers!
2: No picnic would be complete without a bright blue sky. Blue! Now, where's yellow?
0: I'm here! Look, everyone! I've got the most important thing of all! A yellow picnic basket!
1: Ooh! Huh?
2: Cool!
1: Oh! This picnic blanket should be red! Hey! Why is only some of it red?
2: I think this blanket is supposed to be red and blue. Huh? Maybe we need some help.
0: Green! Yellow!
3: Hooray!
0: Picnic blanket is a perfect pattern of
1: red,
0: yellow,
1: green
2: and blue. So, some things can be lots of colours.
1: Oh, all this colouring has made me super hungry. Can we start the picnic now, please?
0: Happily.
1: Oh, strawberries should be red.
0: Yum! Naturally delicious. Oh, look! A lovely bunch of yellow bananas.
2: Cool! What else have you got in there, Yellow?
0: I've got some pears.
4: Oh, leave those to me. Green pears.
2: I think it's time for some blue food. How about a blue banana?
0: Bananas aren't blue, they're yellow.
2: Shall we try it?
4: What? Colour it a silly colour?
0: Why not? It'll be funny.
2: Blue.
0: Blue bananas are very strange.

0: for some more silly coloring.
1: Yes! Let's see what other things we can color differently. Let's do it!
0: Look! I'm going to color these strawberries yellow!

0: picnic this way.
1: Phew! I'm glad it's a yellow banana. I'm too hungry for a silly blue one.
2: It's good to colour things the colour they're meant to be.
0: But it's cool to have silly colouring time too.
3: You never know what fun things might happen.
1: Uh-oh! Here we go

0: for tea.
1: Lovely. But how will we get home?
2: Ooh! Foot!
3: Foot!
2: Foot!
3: Foot!
1: Funny smell!
0: Truly terrible tootsies. Try again.
2: Ooh, ooh. Ooh, ooh.

Yay! I'm here! Oh, what's this feeling? Oh, it's energy! Okay, I'm full of energy. But who am I? Oh! Oh! I know! I'm orange! Oh, I know I'm orange, but what's this? Oh, wow! I colored it! Now it's like me! Yum! It's full of energy! Also like me! I think I'll call it an orange like me!

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Orange is where it's at. Hee hee!

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Yay! Yeah!

0: What are you doing?
1: I promised 3 tired letters I would sing them a lullaby when the sun goes down. But look!
0: I can sing! Oh. Stop! Ah, don't be upset, I...
2: Ah! Hey! Hey, hey, hey! This is different!
1: I like it! Look, we haven't got time to wait.
0: What happens if we do this?
2: S-n-a-y. Snail!
0: A! This is painfully slow.
2: S-a-y.
0: Sail!
1: Look! Look! Who's this?
0: Hello! I was just taking some friends for a swim.
1: Super. You can all come and listen to my lullabies.
2: A.
0: Nail.
3: Now we're in trouble. We needed that nail.
1: Looks like I'm not going to get there after all.
0: Of course we will. We mustn't fail.
4: What can we do?
1: The sun is setting.
2: Hey!

0: exciting adventure! I saw this picture in a colouring book, and now I'm going to be the first colour block to find the uncoloured castle! I'm going to colour all of this in, and then it will be known as Castle Red! Oh, better be going! I don't want anyone else to find it first! Bye, Chameleon! The uncoloured castle! I found it! So exciting! Now let's turn those flags back!
1: Red! Enjoying looking at my castle?
0: At your castle? It's mine! And anyway, Blue, how did you get here? It took me ages to get through the Green Forest.
1: I sailed my little blue boat across the Blue Lagoon. No bother.
0: Well, I'm going to colour the flags first. It's going to be Castle Red, not Castle Blue.
1: Cool down, Red. We can make this a game. Whoever colours the most flags gets to name the castle.
0: Oh, yes! Sounds exciting!
1: After three,

0: I've coloured 1, 2, 3 flags blue.
1: And I've coloured 1, 2, 3 flags red.
0: We both coloured the same number of flags.
1: That means whoever colours the banner is the winner.
0: Blue.
1: Yes. Whoa.
0: Cool. That's what happens when our colours mix.
1: Oh, that means we can do this.
0: Blue.
1: And red. Mix to make.
2: Purple.
0: Cool.
1: Excited to meet you.
2: I'm sure you are. You don't see me everywhere, you know. That's why I'm special. I'm Royal Purple. I've had lots of adventures. Imagine riding a purple octopus to the moon.
1: Wow!
2: Ooh. Oh, wonderful. You found my castle. Purple!
0: Oh, it's your castle. I thought blue flags would make it castle blue.
1: And I thought red flags would make it castle red, Your Majesty.
2: They do look rather marvellous. I hereby decree your fantastic flags will always hang on Castle Purple. Now everyone will see that red and blue mix together to make purple.
1: So exciting! Allow us, Your Highness. Red and
0: blue
1: mix to make
2: purple.
0: Cool!
3: We're going to be late. And where did P get to?
1: I just popped out for a second. Hurry up! We're going to be late!
4: Stop!
1: Bus!
3: Terrific! A

0: Right way.
1: I just popped downstairs, and there's no driver.
0: Oh! We're in a tight spot now.
1: Oh. So, now what?
0: Time for you know what.
1: Terrific!
0: At last, my bus pass!

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10: Wait, what is a pattern?
9: 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Stripes. Stripes. Stripes.
11: I've got an idea for a pattern.
10: Huh?
11: Green. I can make a pattern. Zig. Zag. Zig. Zag. Zig. Zag. Zig.
12: Yellow. Wave. Wave. Wave. This makes me happy. Wave.
8: I'm making a high-energy spotty pattern! Spot, gap, spot, gap, spot! Again and again! Spot, gap, spot.
10: Oh, I get it! A pattern is the same thing again and again, making something that looks nice. In a spotty pattern, you repeat the spots. In a wavy pattern, you repeat the wave.
8: The line zigs and zags. And so does the next line. And the next. They repeat.
10: Stripes. Again and again.
8: The stripes repeat.
10: Everyone's already got such exciting patterns. What type of pattern should I make? Think, Red, think!
8: I know! I'll make a flat pattern! Red! Big flat! Tease flat! Big flat! Tease flat! Big flat! Repeat! Tease flat!
7: Time to judge your patterns.
13: Yes. Ooh. Yes. Oh, I like that one. Ooh. You followed the brief well. Nice.
7: Ha ha. I have finally decided which pattern I like best. My favorite pattern is all of them!
14: All of them?
7: That's right! They're all wonderful! So why don't we put them all together?
13: What?
7: Make one big super-duper mega pattern?
11: Wow! I think that's a great idea!
8: Let's make patterns!

0: What's up there?
1: Space.
0: Space.
2: Somewhere.
1: Pretty.
3: Amazing.
2: Called?
0: Eric! I mean, space!
2: So, home is down there.
1: And we're up here.
4: Calamity! How do we get back? Saved! We're saved! It's F!
1: Fabulous to see you all. Isn't it fantastic up here? I feel so free. Must fly.
4: Come back.
2: So, what do we do now?
0: Escape.

0: A penguin is flying a kite. Oh no! The wind carried the kite away. It's far. Is the penguin trying to catch the kite? Oh, the penguin is getting closer to the kite. Huh, the wind is blowing and the kite is flying further away from the penguin. Oh dear, it's far.
1: Foxy, are you ready?
0: Did you cover your eyes? You can't see anything, right?
2: No, I can't see anything. Coco, Uncle Cook, are you ready? I'm going to catch you.
0: Listen to the sounds I make.
2: Are you closer?
0: Yes, I'm right here.
2: I got you. I thought I did.
0: Foxy, I'm not close to you. I'm far away.
2: You were far away from me?
1: Foxy, I'm near you. I'm really near you.
2: Really?
1: Yes, I am very close to you. Come over here. That's right. You're getting closer to me.
2: Where are you?
1: If you go that way, you'll be far away from me.
2: Where are you? Where are you?
1: Uncle Carpenter, what are you doing?
3: Oh, Coco. Oh, thank you.
1: What did you say thank you for?
3: Uncle Cook.
4: Hey.
3: Oh, thank you.
0: why are you thanking me?
2: Uncle Cook! Coco! What are you doing here?
3: Foxy, you're here too? Oh, thank you.
2: Why are you thanking me?
3: Well, I was just thinking and I wanted to say thank you to everyone. Thank you for singing together. Thank you for helping me. Thank you for being there for me all the time. There are many things I should be thankful for.
5: Thank you, Uncle Carpenter.
6: So, I, Uncle Carpenter, have prepared gifts.
5: Wow! Gifts!
1: Gifts for us?
6: Some of them are yours, and some of them are for other friends.
2: Other friends? Who?

0: I wanted to show my appreciation to everyone, so I got something for everyone.
1: Uncle Dr. Thank you!
0: You're welcome.
2: Wow, there are lots of gift boxes.
0: This box is for the pig. This box is for the cow. This box is for the duck. And this box is for the snake. How am I going to deliver all of them?
3: Don't worry, we will help you.
2: Me too. Coco will help you too.
0: Oh, thank you, Coco. How about you, Foxy?
4: Did you say you had a gift for me? Is that right?
0: Of course.
4: Okay, I will deliver this box. Oh. I'm going to take the lightest box. Oh,
0: Foxy, are you sure?
4: Why?
0: That box is for the snake. The snake's house is the furthest away.
4: Is it far from here?
0: Yes.

0: I'll show you where it is on a map.
1: It's near. It's far. Distances are different.

0: It's near. It's far. Distances are different.
1: Wow! The snake's house is very, very far from here. I don't want to go.
2: I don't want to go either.
3: Hey, I have an idea. Let's play a fun game to decide who has to go.
4: So, what game should we play?
2: Let's play the long jump game. It's a really fun game.
5: Sure!
4: Well, so, who wants to go first?
2: Me! I want to go first!
3: Okay! Nice job, Coco! Okay, I, Uncle Cook, will go next.

0: I jump farther than Coco.
1: It's my turn next. Oh. I jump further than Coco, but not as far as Uncle Cook.
2: Who's next?
3: It's the Game Genius!

0: take. I'm better at different games.
1: Different games?
0: I like kicking balls. Can we do that? Just one more game, please.
2: This is the last game.
0: Okay, I promise.

0: Here are the balls! Woohoo!
1: If you kick your ball the furthest, you will win the game. But if your ball is the nearest to the starting line, you will lose the game. Okay?
2: Okay.
1: Yeah.
2: Let's go. Woo!
3: I'll go first.
4: Nice, Coco. Well, it's my turn now.
5: Wow! Uncle Cook kicked his ball further than Coco. Now, it's my turn.

0: Uncle Cook.
1: I can kick it further than Uncle Carpenter. I know how. Wait a minute.
2: What is she doing? Wow, look at her shoes.
1: I will be the winner this time.

0: The ball landed far from here.
1: Foxy?
0: Yes?
1: The ball is still in front of you.
0: That's weird. I saw it flying far away.
2: Well, that was your shoe.

0: Voices are different.
1: I lost the game. I am the loser. Well, I'll take the box to the snake as you promised.
2: Foxy, do you want me to go?
3: I'll go. Why don't you go to the nearest place?
1: That's okay. I'll go.
4: Try to find your shoe on the way back. Uncle Carpenter went to the pig's house. The pig's house is near. Uncle Cook went to the cow's house. The cow's house is further than the pig's house. I went to the duck's house. The duck's house is further than the pig's house and the cow's house. And Foxy...
1: The snake's house is very far. My legs are tired. Oh, I should get some rest. I wonder what's inside the box. There is bread. They look delicious.
5: I'm just going to have one. Just one.

0: What should I do? I ate all the bread. They were for the snake. I'm sorry. I...
1: Oh, your shoe.
0: What about my shoe?
1: It's the same as my baby's bed.
0: Your baby's bed?
1: Yes. A shoe fell from the sky, so I used it as my baby's bed.
0: So my shoe is being used as a bed for your baby? I brought a thank you present. I'll give you my soccer shoe. Please use this for your other baby.
1: Thank you very much.
2: So Foxy's shoe became the baby's bed.
0: Yes, it was my thank you present.
2: Wow.
3: Your shoe was stink.
0: Well, the snake said it smelled nice.
4: Hey guys, should we throw a thank you party?
5: Yeah!

0: Look at all the stars in the sky.
1: Whoa. Hey, Mr. Hello? Kidding.
0: Yeah?
1: What are you doing?
0: I'm looking at the stars.
1: Stars? Yeah. I want to see. Uh-oh. I want to see. Oh. Wow. Stars in the sky. Mm. You're right. There are stars in the sky.
0: But that's me.
1: Ah, I see the moon.
0: Wow.
1: Let me see.
0: Oh.
1: Wow. The moon in the sky.
0: Yeah.
1: The moon in the sky. Wow. And for the...
2: What is it?
3: I'm a space dragon. I will steal the moon.
2: Steal the moon? Oh no! What should we do?
4: I will help you.
1: Huh?
5: Huh? Huh?
1: Friend, we must save the moon.
4: I'm John.

0: Let's go up to the sky with the rocket.
1: Yeah. Hey, friends, you can't miss it. We are the heroes of today's story.
2: Yes, well, let's just say we're special guests.
1: Okay, let's pop in today's story.
3: I'm Mr. Wording.
4: I'm Mr. Kidding.
5: Kidding and Wording. They were not brave.
6: What? No! We're brave!
5: Sorry, they are brave.
7: Watch out! There's a dragon in the sky. It's a very, very scary space dragon!
8: What? Oh, it's scary.
4: No! We're brave! We have to stop the space dragon doing bad things.
8: You're right.
3: Let's go up to the sky.
6: Wow! Rockets!
4: Let's get on!
6: Yippee! To the sky! Let's go!
4: Oh!
6: The space dragon has disappeared.
3: Where has the space dragon gone?
5: Huh? Moon?

0: The moon is really wonderful.
1: Moon? The moon looks tasty. I will eat it.
0: Oh, no.
2: We must save the moon.
0: But how?
2: We are better at something. Let's change the word.
0: Aha! But how should we change it?
2: Let's ask our friends. Friends, let's change the word. What word would be better?
0: Oh, what's in the sky? Do you know?
3: Sun in the sky.
4: Moon in the sky.
5: Cloud in the sky.
6: Stars in the sky.

0: What's in the sky?
1: Huh? Look at that. That's the moon.
2: Word change. What should we change into? Sun, cloud, star, rainbow. Choose whatever you want.
0: What's in the sky?
1: Oh, it's the sun. Sun!

0: The sun is really great.
1: Sun? The sun looks tasty. I will eat it. Hot, hot, hot. The sun is too hot. Oh, no. It's too... it's hot. I should run away.
2: Yippee! That's the sun.
0: There is the sun in the sky.
3: Time passes by, and it's night.
2: Huh? Wow! Stars!
0: There are stars in the sky.

0: I came back. The stars are mine. I will take them. Let's pick up the stars. Yeah, yeah,
1: yeah. Oh no! What should we do? He is stealing the stars. Help!
2: Word change. What should we change into? Sun, cloud, star, rainbow. Choose whatever you want.
1: There are clouds in the sky. Wow!

0: cloud? I'll steal the cloud. Putting the cloud into the bag. Cloud, cloud, cloud. It became a very, very big cloud. Yippee! Oops, that scared me. What is that sound? Ooh, it's cold. What is this? Help! It's scary.
1: Hooray!
2: Wow, look at that.
3: Huh?
1: It's a rainbow.
3: There is a rainbow in the sky.

0: Lilo, wake up!
1: Lilo and Pepper, let's go fishing today.
2: Fishing?
1: Yes, we'll catch a fish with this.
2: Fish? I love fish!

0: fantastic. Oscar, we're going fishing today. How's the weather today?
1: Oscar's weather forecast. Today, the weather is foggy. Not good for fishing.
2: Sorry, Lima Pepper.

0: It's the big flashcard box for Limo and Pepper. Oh, oh.
1: Big Nanny? No way!
2: Bling Bling, don't be lazy. Just get up.
1: Oh, this is too cozy. I don't want to move.
2: Don't be lazy. No more cushions.
1: So cozy.
2: Oh, Bling Bling, you are too lazy. Do you want a cookie?
1: Yes. Naughty, naughty, naughty.
2: Lazy, lazy, lazy. Chill, Bling Bling. You make me crazy. You're too lazy. Get up and find a hobby.
1: A hobby?
2: Yes. How about a zebra? Raising a zebra.
1: Raising a zebra?

0: No, I'm too lazy.
1: Then, do you want to go to the zoo?
0: Zoo? Oh. No, too far.
1: Do you want to play a zigzag game?
0: Zigzag game? No.
1: Bling bling, you are too lazy and you make me crazy. Ugh.
2: Oh no.
3: Oh dear, no flashcards for today.
4: Big Nanny, how about we make new cards together? Right, Lima and Pepper?
5: Yes! Yes!
3: That's a good idea. Oscar, show us some X words.
6: Yes, Big Nanny. Oscar's Impossible Dictionary. Today's letter is X. X. X. X. X. Box. 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
3: Fabulous, Joe.
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3: Oh, fantastic, Pepper. And Limo, it's your turn.
10: Fox.
3: Very good. Try to write. You can do it.
10: F-O-X.
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3: Wow. You can read and write. Maybe it's time to say farewell.
4: Farewell? No way!
3: Yes, Joe. I'm going on a trip far away.
5: No, no, no, no, no, no, no, no, no!
3: I'm sorry, but I'm coming back someday.
7: Aww,
4: Joe. That's a good idea, Limo. Big Nanny, we want to make a special ice cream for you.
3: Oh, how sweet!
4: Oscar, what ice cream can we make for Big Nanny?
6: Okay, Joe. You can make farewell ice cream for Big Nanny.
5: Farewell ice cream?
6: Yes. One bite and you will always come back again.
5: Come back! Come back!
4: Let's make ice cream.
6: Oscar's Impossible Ice Cream Recipe. Today's ingredient is the letter F.

0: Farewell, Big Nanny. We had fun. 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
1: Fun. 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
0: Farewell, Big Nanny. Wave your fingers. Fingers. Fingers.
1: Fingers. Fingers. Fingers. Fingers.
0: Farewell, Big Nanny. The four of us will meet again. Four. Four.
1: Four. Four. Four. Four.
0: Farewell, Big Nanny. Remember, we are family. Family. Family.
1: Family. Family. 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
0: Fun. 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
2: Fun. 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For.
0: Mix everything together. 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
1: Farewell ice cream.
0: Big Nanny, this is for you.
1: Take a bite.
2: Oh, thank you. Oh, this is sweet, like your love. I'll never forget you.
3: Oh, never forget.
4: Oh, I don't want to do anything. It's so cozy.
5: Lazy. Lazy. You are lazy. Take this and go fishing.
4: Go fishing? I don't want to.
5: If you don't, no more cozy cushion.
4: Fine. I'll go fishing. Naughty, naughty, naughty! I don't like fishing! Oh.

0: This is boring. I hate fishing. A fish? It's a big fish! What? Again? Again? Is it a fish this time? A box? Axe? Box? Big Nanny! This is Big Nanny's box!
1: Oh, sorry. Aww. It's time to go.
2: Volca!
3: Big Nanny, please don't forget us.
2: Don't forget us!
1: Don't worry. Remember, when you want to read...
2: Just call out Big Nanny!
1: Good, everyone.
2: Goodbye, Big Nanny!
0: Big Nanny! Box! I found your box! Big Nanny!
3: Hello, Bling Bling!
0: Where's Big Nanny?
3: She's gone. She's gone far away.
2: Farewell, Big Nanny!
4: Farewell!
0: What? Gone? Far away? Oh, no! Come back, Big Nanny!
5: 대한민국 아이들, 상처 걱정 없지. 마데카 솔메이트?
6: 출동!
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0: Lilo, wake up!
1: Lilo and Pepper, let's go fishing today.
2: Fishing?
1: Yes, we'll catch a fish with this.
2: Fish? I love fish!
0: I love fish too!
1: Fantastic! Oscar, we're going fishing today. How's the weather today?
3: Oscar's weather forecast. Today, the weather is foggy. Not good for fishing.
1: Sorry, Lilo and Pepper. How about we sing while we're reading?
0: Alphabet song!
1: Pepper's favorite, the alphabet song.
2: My favorite! My favorite!
1: Okay, let's sing together.

0: card box for Limo and Pepper. Oh, oh, oh, no, my box.
1: Bling, bling, I just heard Big Nanny.
2: Big Nanny? No way.
1: Bling, bling, don't be lazy.

0: I don't want to move.
1: Don't be lazy. No more cushions.
0: So cozy.
1: Oh, Bling Bling, you are too lazy. Do you want a cookie?
0: Yes. Naughty, naughty, naughty.
1: Lazy, lazy, lazy. Chill, Bling Bling. You make me crazy. You're too lazy. Get up and find a hobby.
0: A hobby?
1: Yes. How about a zebra? Raising a zebra.
0: Raising a zebra? Oh. No, I'm too lazy.
1: Then, do you want to go to the zoo?
0: Zoo? Oh. No, too far.
1: Do you want to play a zigzag game?
0: Zigzag game? No.
1: Bling Bling, you are too lazy and you make me crazy.
2: Oh, no.
3: Oh, dear. No flashcards for today.
4: Big Nanny, how about we make new cards together? Right, Ling and Pepper?
5: Yes! Yes!
3: That's a good idea. Oscar, show us some X words.
6: Yes, Big Nanny. Oscar's Impossible Dictionary. Today's letter is X. X, X, X, X. Box. 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
3: Now, let's make some flashcards.
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3: Oh, fantastic, Pepper. And Limo, it's your turn.
9: Box.
3: Very good. Try to write. 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
9: F-O-X. 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

0: Fantastic, Limo!
1: X, Fox, Fox!
0: Wow! You can read and write. Maybe it's time to say farewell.
2: Farewell?
3: Huh? No way!
0: Yes, Joe. I'm going on a trip far away.
1: No, no, no! No, no, no, no, no, no!
0: I'm sorry, but I'm coming back someday.
3: Aww,
4: Joe! That's a good idea, Limo. Big Nanny, we want to make a special ice cream for you.
0: Oh, how sweet.
4: Oscar, what ice cream can we make for Big Nanny?
5: Okay, Joe. You can make farewell ice cream for Big Nanny.
1: Farewell ice cream?
5: Yes. One bite, and you will always come back again.
1: Come back! Come back!
4: Let's make ice cream!
5: Oscar's Impossible Ice Cream Recipe. Today's ingredient is the letter F.
1: F!
5: Farewell, Big Nanny. We had fun. Fun. Fun.
1: Fun.
3: Fun.
1: Fun.
3: Fun.
5: Farewell, Big Nanny. Wave your fingers. Fingers. Fingers.
1: Fingers. Fingers.
3: Fingers. Fingers.
5: Farewell, Big Nanny. The four of us will meet again. Four. Four.
1: Four. Four.
3: Four. Four.
5: Farewell, Big Nanny. Remember, we are family. Family. Family.
1: Family.
5: Fun, finger, four, family.
1: Fun, finger, four, family.
5: Mix everything together. Let's make farewell ice cream.

0: I'll never forget you.
1: Never forget.
2: I don't want to do anything. It's so cozy.
3: Lazy. Lazy. You are lazy. Take this and go fishing.
2: Go fishing? I don't want to.
3: If you don't, no more cozy cushion.
2: Fine. I'll go fishing. Naughty, naughty, naughty! I don't like fishing! This is boring! I hate fishing! A fish? Pull! It's a big fish! What? Again? Again? Is it a fish this time? A box? Axe? Box? Big Nanny! This is Big Nanny's box!
0: Oh, sorry. Aww. It's time to go.
1: Volca!
4: Big Nanny, please don't forget us.
1: Don't forget us!
0: Don't worry. Remember, when you want to read...
1: Just call out Big Nanny!
0: Good, everyone.
1: Goodbye, Big Nanny!
2: Big Nanny! Box! I found your box! Big Nanny!
4: Hello, Bling Bling!
2: Where's Big Nanny?
4: She's gone. She's gone far away.
1: Farewell, Big Nanny!
5: Farewell!
2: What? Gone? Far away!

0: Look at all the stars in the sky.
1: Whoa. Hey, Mr. What? Kidding.
0: Yeah?
1: What are you doing?
0: I'm looking at the stars.
1: Stars? Yeah. I want to see. Uh-oh. I want to see. Oh. Wow. Stars.

0: I'm a space dragon. I will steal the moon.
1: Steal the moon? Oh no! What should we do?
2: I will help you.
3: Huh?
4: Huh? Huh?
5: Friend, we must save the moon.
2: I'm drawing my rocket. I'll let you draw my rocket.
6: Whoa! A rocket!
7: Hey, let's go up to the sky with the rocket.
8: Yeah. Hey, friends, you can't miss it. We are the heroes of today's story.
7: Yes, well, let's just say we're special guests.
8: Okay, let's pop in today's story.
0: I'm Mr. Wording.
5: I'm Mr. Kidding.
4: Kidding and Wording. They were not brave.
9: What? No! We're brave!
4: Sorry. They are brave.
10: Watch out! There's a dragon in the sky. It's a very, very scary space dragon!
11: What? Oh, it's scary.
5: No! We're brave. We have to stop the space dragon doing bad things.
11: You're right. Let's go up to the sky.
9: Wow! Rocket!
5: Let's get on!
9: Yippee! To the sky! Let's go!
5: Oh!
9: The space dragon has disappeared.
0: Where has the space dragon gone?

0: beautiful.
1: Moon? The moon looks tasty. I will eat it.
0: Oh, no.
2: We must save the moon.
0: But how?
2: We are better at something. Let's change the word.
0: Aha! But how should we change it?
2: Let's ask our friends. Friends, let's change the word. What word would be better?
0: What's in the sky? Do you know?
3: Sun in the sky.
4: Moon in the sky.
5: Cloud in the sky.
6: Stars in the sky.

0: What's in the sky?
1: Huh? Look at that. That's the moon.
2: Word change. What should we change into? Sun, cloud, star, rainbow. Choose whatever you want.
0: What's in the sky?
1: Oh, it's the sun. Sun!

0: The sun is really great.
1: Sun? The sun looks tasty. I will eat it. Hot, hot, hot. The sun is too hot. Oh, no. It's too... it's hot. I should run away.
0: Yippee! That's the sun.
2: There is the sun in the sky.
3: Time passes by, and it's night.
4: Huh? Wow! Stars!
2: There are stars in the sky.

0: I came back. The stars are mine. I will take them. Let's pick up the stars. Yeah, yeah,
1: yeah. Oh no! What should we do? He is stealing the stars. Help!
2: Word change. What should we change into? Sun, cloud, star, rainbow. Choose whatever you want.
1: There are clouds in the sky. Wow!

0: cloud? I'll steal the cloud. Put you the cloud into the bag. Cloud, cloud, cloud. It became a very, very big cloud. Yippee! Oops, that scared me. What is that sound? Ooh, it's cold. What is this? Help! It's scary.
1: Hooray!
2: Wow, look at that.
3: Huh?
1: It's a rainbow.
3: There is a rainbow in the

Welcome to EBS, We Dae Han Suup, Great Minds. Hi, I'm Daniel Ziblatt. I'm a professor of government at Harvard University. Now, we often speak of democracy in terms of rights, freedom of speech, the rule of law, free and fair elections. These matter, of course, deeply. But underneath them is a simpler idea that I touched on last time, but that I want to dig deeper into today. Democracy is a system of competition. Not harmony, but contest. Parties compete for power. Ideas compete for attention. Leaders compete for legitimacy. And when that competition is fair, it does something really extraordinary. It doesn't eliminate power, it disables it. The strength of democracy is not that it always produces the best leaders, but that it allows for failure and then replacement. It builds self-correction into the system. This is important because power, left to itself, rarely stands still. It accumulates. Power begets power. Those who hold it gain the tools to gather more. The gravitational pull of power is visible. So gerrymandering protects incumbents. Executive authority expands. Each party fears what the other will do and so clings onto power more tightly. But democracy was designed to interrupt this cycle, not to eliminate ambition, but to make it harder to hoard. Regular elections, judicial independence, a free press, pluralism, these aren't just lofty ideals. I like to think of these as circuit breakers. They keep power from becoming permanent. Democracies retain a rare strength, the ability to criticize and reform themselves from within. The great economist Albert Hirschman once called this a propensity to self-subversion. It's the genius of the system. Dissent doesn't have to destroy democracy, it actually renews it. But only if competition survives, only if elections are real. This is why competition is so often feared. About 10 years ago, the influential American tech entrepreneur Peter Thiel wrote an article in the Wall Street Journal titled, "Competition is for Losers."

his view, a pernicious one in my own view, is that a firm's goal should not just be to vanquish market rivals, but to dominate the market so significantly that you remove them from the playing field altogether. The goal should be not just to have a system of competition, but to dominate markets, which even ends up in economic monopolies. That same dangerous logic has bled into politics. For those already in power, competition isn't a virtue, it's a risk. It makes them vulnerable, it invites uncertainty. And so the instinct is always to control it, to rig the rules, to discredit opponents, to deny the possibility of loss. But without competition on a level playing field, power begets power. On the other hand, open, fair, relentless competition destabilizes power. So in a democracy, one must even go so far as to be willing to lose. Competition isn't a flaw in democratic life. When functioning well, competition gives voters meaningful choices. It empowers citizens to reward good governance and reject what fails. But more than that, it builds into the system a capacity for self-correction. That is not its weakness. It's its most underappreciated strength. It's its superpower. In a world where mistakes are inevitable, no system can survive without mechanisms to recognize, absorb, and adapt to failure. It's this built-in resilience that forms the deeper case for why democracy is worth defending. But beyond that, let's step back and ask, what does democracy actually get us concretely? Isn't this just all an ideal, just an abstract process? Well, no. There's now really a substantial body of research, good empirical research, on the performance of democracies. So let's first talk about the economic effects of democracy. Political scientists and economists sometimes disagree about

methods, timeframes of analysis, definitions, but two things really stand out in the research. At the very least, there's no authoritarian advantage when it comes to economic performance. Now, of course, some authoritarian countries grow their economies very quickly. China, Singapore are often cited. On a scale of 0 to 1, Singapore has a low democracy score of 0.34. Most established democracies are around 0.90 or higher, so it's not democratic, certainly. China has an even lower score of 0.04, so clearly not democratic. So yes, China and Singapore have very low democracy scores. And in the 21st century, their rates of economic growth are among the highest in the world. So the question lots of people ask, is their economic success due to their low democracy scores? Well, actually, it turns out the best evidence suggests not. Evidence from the Nobel Prize-winning economist Daron Acemoglu makes pretty clear that the economic success of countries like Singapore and China is likely due not to the fact that they are authoritarian, but other things about those countries that have nothing to do with democracy and authoritarianism.

So the data are very clear. On average, authoritarianism is no guarantee of economic development. In fact, it often guarantees instability, repression, elite enrichment. Authoritarianism is really no guarantee of development. It's actually the opposite. So that's why the exceptional cases of countries like Singapore and China are so frequently cited, because they are the rare exceptions that actually prove the rule. So if the evidence is so clear, why do people always point to Singapore and China as possible models to emulate? Well, it's interesting. In every era, especially in hard times, democracies are critiqued with supposed countermodels, often with the same rationale that the alternatives are more efficient. The Cambridge University political theorist and historian David Runciman points out in a recent book that during the interwar years, back in the 1930s, when democracy was in crisis in Europe during the Great Depression, critics of the chaos of Western democracies pointed to the supposed inefficiencies of Western democracies and the efficiencies of fascist regimes like Italy and Germany. People would point to France, supposedly a model of democracy, as an example of chaos. Governments were collapsing with embarrassing frequency in the 1930s. Similarly, Great Britain in the same period seemed incapable of dealing with economic crisis. So critics within democracies began to argue, looking at Germany, looking at Italy, that democracy simply moves too slowly, too slow to act, too quick to change its mind. This is a kind of double trouble, as Runciman calls it. So fascist Italy under Mussolini seemed like a model. Nazi Germany seemed like a model. And from the other side of the political spectrum, the Soviet Union, during the 1920s and 30s, this also seemed like a model to some. The American journalist Lincoln Steffens went to the Soviet Union as part of an international delegation, and he reported back, very famously, he said, "I have seen the future and it works." He ended up being wrong. In the end, over the long run, these countermodels in the 1920s and 1930s failed. So the point is, in times of crisis, liberal democracy is often criticized. But the best long-run evidence, as I read it, suggests that if you had to be put it most carefully, when it comes to economic growth, there's no clear authoritarian advantage. But what's the more positive case for democracy? I'll make a more positive case for democracy, beyond economic growth. Democracies do three things that autocracies 100% of the time cannot. Number one, democracies limit policy blunders, limit disasters. Democracies make mistakes, but without democracy, political leaders pursue these mistakes unconstrained. I think you can actually regard Vladimir Putin's invasion of Ukraine as the direct result of Russia's lack of democracy, the lack of constraint. Back in 2021, Putin published an essay entitled "On the Historical Unity of Russians and Ukrainians." Essentially, it was an essay providing a rationale for his impulse, "I want to invade Ukraine." And his wish came true. A single leader's whims mobilized a massive nation against the likely opposition of many groups in society, and the consequences have been disastrous for Russia and Ukraine, a major policy.

blunder. I regard America's disastrous tariff policy today in a similar light. The President of the United States is committed to this idea no matter what, and has been since the 1980s. And unconstrained, relatively speaking, he implements it. His advisors have to come up with after-the-fact rationales. Again, a major policy blunder. So my first point is that democracy matters for the global system, especially in large countries, because it constrains the worst tendencies of leaders. Democracy also protects societies from other sorts of policy blunders. Democracy, when it functions, can save lives. And perhaps no one made this point more clearly than another Nobel Prize-winning economist, Amartya Sen. Sen observed something really astonishing. In the entire historical record, no functioning democracy has ever experienced a famine. Why? It's not because democracies are wealthier or more efficient. It's because they are responsive in ways authoritarian regimes often are not. Contrast India, as Sen did, under British colonial rule, versus India after it became an independent democracy after 1947. 1943, during the Second World War, the province of Bengal was gripped by a catastrophic famine. Crops had failed in some areas, but Sen's research showed that food was actually available. Yet logistical paralysis, administrative indifference, political distance led to an estimated 2 to 3 million deaths. There was no democratic pressure to respond. The press was censored. Indian voices in government were minimal. And the British colonial state, preoccupied with the war in Europe, felt little urgency to act. Now, if you move forward just a few years, India gained independence in 1947, became a democracy. And though the country remained poor, with frequent droughts and underdeveloped infrastructure, famine of that scale vanished. Why? It's because India had become a democracy. Governments were elected and could be removed. A free press reported food shortages. Civil society demanded action. 1973, for example, when the state of Maharashtra faced severe drought, the democratic government launched relief efforts that prevented mass starvation. So the logic is very simple, yet profound. Leaders who face voters, who must face voters, and a free press that reports on coming crises are more likely to act before the crisis becomes a catastrophe. You can compare this, as Sen also does with China in the same post-war period. Under Mao Zedong, China was a one-party state with no elections, no free press, no meaningful channels for dissent. During the Great Leap Forward in the late 50s, early 60s, the Chinese state pushed through an ambitious campaign of forced collectivization and industrialization. Agricultural output plummeted. Yet because local officials were afraid to report failure and the leadership refused to hear bad news, the famine deepened. The state denied the scale of the crisis, and an estimated 30 million people died, not only from hunger, but from the absence of truth and the absence of accountability. So Sen's fundamental insight was this. Famines are not caused solely by crop failures. They're policy blunders caused by political failure, by silence, fear, and the lack of public pressure. In democracies where the press is free and elections are real, leaders can't afford to ignore mass suffering. Now again, in all societies, mistakes happen. The very complexity of modern society makes accidents normal. They may even be unavoidable, so democracies aren't immune from mistakes. But if accidents are normal, catastrophes are not. Put simply, in a functioning democracy, it's less common that a normal accident becomes a catastrophe. Bad news gets out, information flows, protest is possible. Opposition parties exploit inaction, and the result, very simply, is that governments are more likely to respond. This is the quiet power of democracy. Certainly not perfection, not harmony, but the capacity for self-correction, for seeing, hearing, and acting in the face of human need. Now, in addition to averting the worst policy disasters and blunders, democracies also have a second advantage that I want to emphasize. Democracy is the only system in the world that allows us to get rid of bad leaders peacefully. This is powerful and vastly underappreciated. Authoritarian regimes may offer the illusion of stability, but when a leader becomes incompetent, corrupt, or dangerous, there's no peaceful way to replace them. They stay in power until they die or are overthrown or the regime itself implodes.
In history.

History shows that such transitions are often violent, chaotic, deeply destabilizing. Think of Libya under Gaddafi, where change came only through civil war, or Syria, where a dictator's refusal to step aside unleashed a decade of violence, or in Russia, where Putin clings to power indefinitely, leaving succession uncertain and dangerous. Again, authoritarian regimes may look stable until suddenly they're not. Democracy's rare gift is that it builds change into the system. Leaders come and go, but the country can endure. They don't require perfection from their leaders because they assume imperfection. The brilliance of the democratic model is not that it always chooses the best leaders, but that it allows for bad ones to be checked, challenged, and again, replaced without resorting to force. Now, even when transitions are messy, even elections are close or contentious, the very possibility of a peaceful turnover is what distinguishes democracy from all other forms of rule. So that's the second advantage. The third advantage of democracies is that they are the best systems in the world for protecting the basic freedoms that we all value so much. Freedom of speech, freedom of association, religion, and so on. Look at Korea after the 1980s. Once the dictatorship gave way to democracy, newspapers flourished, citizens protested openly, and freedom of speech became a lived reality. Compare that to Hong Kong today, where once vibrant freedoms of press and assembly have been dismantled almost overnight under authoritarian control. These examples show us that in democracies, freedoms are not gifts from rulers, but rights protected by institutions and enforced by citizens themselves. The evidence here is really crystal clear. Across the world, freedom, civil liberties flourish on average much more in democracies than in autocracies. So for all these reasons, despite its imperfections, despite the frustrations, democracy is worth fighting for. Not because it's perfect, because it's the best tool we've ever created to protect ourselves from the dangers of concentrated power. Because it can self-correct. Because it allows for peaceful change. Because it builds dissent into the system and treats it as a form of loyalty, not betrayal. And most of all, because democracy is the only system where competition is not destruction, but renewal. So let's not forget that. Let's not lose the argument about democracy. Let's be clear about what we're fighting for. But a couple of questions here. If democracy is so valuable, why is it under attack? Why does it seem so vulnerable? We're going to turn to that question next time.

Great minds. Hi, I'm Daniel Ziblatt. I'm a professor of government at Harvard University. Across the world, from Washington to Warsaw, Delhi to Budapest, we're witnessing something many thought impossible a generation ago. Democracies are backsliding. But can democracy actually fail in these places? In general, I'm a big believer that to answer questions about the future, the past is our best guide, really our only guide. For guidance about what kills democracy, it's particularly useful to turn to one of the most consequential cautionary tales of the 20th century, Weimar Germany. This was a modern democracy that in many respects should have succeeded, but didn't. It's the story of a nation that had strong institutions, a thriving culture, educated citizens, and yet within 15 years after its founding, went from electing liberal lawmakers to handing power to Adolf Hitler. So what happened? While many things played a role in leading to democracy's demise in Germany in the 1930s, today's lecture, I want to explore how leadership shaped the fate of democracy in the form of three fatal miscalculations, and begin in the year 1918. So in 1918, Germany was on the losing end of World War I. Its once mighty empire had collapsed. The Kaiser, the emperor, had left power, had been forced out of power. The economy was devastated. Cities were filled with wounded soldiers, food shortages, lots of anger. But amid that chaos, something really astonishing happened. Germany became a democracy. Monarchy was abolished. New constitution was written. And the first time in German history, every adult, including women, had the right to vote. Now, this new political system was known as the Weimar Republic, named after the small city where the Constitutional Assembly met. But to call it a republic doesn't quite capture just how radical this change was. Germany hadn't just changed governments, it had upended centuries of aristocratic rule, built a modern liberal democracy from scratch. And it wasn't alone. Across Europe, World War I had really triggered a democratic wave. Old empires fell. New constitutions emerged. For a brief, hopeful moment, it looked like democracy might be finally taking root at the beginning of the 20th century. Germany in the 1920s was one of the richest, most industrialized countries in the world. It had a large middle class, a literate, educated population, strong political parties, civic organizations, venerated judiciary, a robust press. Culturally, it was electric. This was the era of Bertolt Brecht, Bauhaus, Berlin cabarets. The Weimar years gave the world Albert Einstein, expressionist art, radical theater, groundbreaking science. Politically speaking, Weimar was bold and inclusive. Its constitution, drafted by important thinkers like Max Weber, included proportional representation, universal suffrage, strong civil liberties.

In fact, in many ways, it looked just like the kind of democracy we're told should work. Walking through Berlin in the 1920s, one could have felt this contradiction everywhere. In the cafes, intellectuals debated Freud and Marx, while on the same streets, paramilitary groups brawled with police. Political assassinations shook the country. Veterans of the First World War marched with pistols tucked under their coats. Well, Weimar democracy, as I said, wasn't perfect. The 1920s were marked by political violence, as I've said, but also hyperinflation, assassinations, clashes in the streets. Weimar was dazzling and modern, and yet extremely fragile and violent. It contained both the seeds of democratic promise and the forces determined to undermine it. Beneath this surface, serious tensions remained. Radical parties on both the left and the right opposed the democratic order. And then came the Wall Street crash of 1929. The Great Depression hit Germany very hard. Unemployment rates soared. By 1932, over 30% of the workforce was out of work. Frustration and despair followed. Extremist parties, especially the communists on the left, the National Socialists or the Nazis on the right, surged in popularity. Parliament began to fracture. Political gridlock set in. And yet, let me say this again, none of this had to doom Germany.

German democracy. Other countries faced similar hardships. Some actually weathered the storm. Others didn't. The difference? The decisions that Germany's political elites made. The leadership those leaders chose or failed to provide. So in Germany, leaders made three major miscalculations. The first miscalculation was the decision by mainstream parties and leaders to legitimize extremists. This first miscalculation came from the conservative establishment. Germany's main right-wing party, the German National People's Party, was in decline. Its leader, a man named Alfred Hugenberg, was a powerful businessman, media mogul. He saw Hitler and the Nazi movement growing, and he thought, maybe I can use them. So in 1929, Hugenberg brought Hitler into a campaign against war reparations. He believed the Nazis' energy could reinvigorate this conservative cause. The referendum failed, but the collaboration changed everything. Because the Nazis were no longer an obscure radical fringe group. Now they were partners, standing shoulder to shoulder with mainstream figures. They had gained respectability. In 1931, Hugenberg, the same media mogul and businessman, went even further. He hosted a right-wing rally in a small spa city called Bad Harzburg. Hitler was invited to stand right alongside Germany's leading nationalist figures. The aim was unity, but what the public saw was Hitler commanding the state. His stormtroopers marched through the streets in disciplined rows. Hugenberg faded to the background. By the time Hugenberg realized his mistake, it was too late. He had handed Hitler the legitimacy he craved. So this is a lesson in the consequences of leadership miscalculation. Radicals do not rise alone. They are empowered by those who believe they can be controlled, channeled, or used. But once invited in, they rarely stay contained. Now, the second mistake was even graver. Second miscalculation was granting an extremist access to the highest levels of political power. By 1932, Germany was now in political chaos. The president of Germany, Paul von Hindenburg, former general, had cycled through a string of weak chancellors. These were the guys running, essentially prime ministers running the parliament. Conservative elites were desperate to form a government that excluded the left, particularly the Social Democrats and the communists. So the problem was the conservative parties were too weak to command a majority. So they looked to Hitler. Franz von Papen, a former chancellor, himself proposed a plan. He said, offer Hitler the chancellorship, but surround him with conservatives who can manage him. Von Papen then reassured his colleagues, or tried to reassure his colleagues, by saying, don't worry, in 2 months, we'll have Hitler so boxed in, he'll squeal. So on January 30th, 1933, Hindenburg, the president, appointed Hitler as the chancellor, the head of the parliament. And within weeks, von Papen's plan had backfired. Hitler had sidelined his handlers, arrested his opponents, and began dismantling the democratic system. This is leadership failure, again, on full display. Establishment political leaders believed they could control a demagogue. Instead, he controlled them. Autocrats don't shrink when handed power. They expand. And weak leadership in moments of decision opens the door. A decade earlier in Italy, elites had made a very similar miscalculation. Conservative leaders fearing socialism invited Mussolini into power in 1922, imagining Mussolini could be controlled. Within months, Mussolini staged the March on Rome and consolidated his dictatorship. The logic was identical to von Papen's. Better to make a deal with the radical than risk being left out. In both cases, appeasement proved fatal. The third and final miscalculation came at a pivotal moment in Germany's history, March 1933, so 2 months after Hitler was in power. Miscalculation number three was granting undue power to an executive. The Nazis were now in power. Hitler was now chancellor. But they were still relatively constrained by the Constitution. Now, the context here was really decisive. The Reichstag, the parliament building, had just been set ablaze. The chamber was literally smoldering, smoke still hanging in the air, and the Nazis blamed the communists and used the fire to justify sweeping emergency powers. With the parliament building gutted, deputies were forced to meet in a nearby opera house. It was there in this improvised parliament that Hitler introduced a new law, the enabling.

handling act. Deputies entered the opera house under heavy guard. Outside, stormtroopers patrolled the streets. Inside, rows of Nazi brown shirts lined the walls, glaring down at parliamentarians as they took their seats. Less a parliamentary debate than a scene of intimidation, an atmosphere of crisis carefully staged to push wavering deputies towards surrender. After 2 months in power, this law, the Enabling Act, would grant the new chancellor the power to govern by decree, without needing parliamentary approval for anything. A clear assault on parliament and democracy. But to pass, the Enabling Act ironically required a two-thirds majority in the parliament. This was required by the old Weimar Constitution. Would the parliament willingly give up its power? Now, the Social Democrats, committed Democrats, opposed this law, but they were too few to block it alone to get the two-thirds majority. The Catholic Center Party held the deciding votes. Now, the Catholic Center Party in Germany, in Weimar Germany, was one of the founding parties of the Weimar Republic. It had been loyal to the Constitution, but its leaders are now very worried. They worried about the future of the church and of their own party under Hitler. And this now was the moment to resist. Yet the party's leadership, including Ludwig Kos, the head of the party, hesitated. Behind closed doors, they debated. Some urged resistance. Others feared reprisal. Behind closed doors, though, Kos warned that if the bill didn't pass, the Nazis might act anyway. He hoped that cooperating with the Nazis might soften, he hoped that cooperation might protect the party or even soften the regime against the church. So he urged his party allies to vote for the law. The Enabling Act passed, 444 to 94. So this was the final fatal leadership failure, the belief that appeasement would shield them, that a compromise would moderate an extremist, that avoiding confrontation would preserve influence. This isn't just history. In Hungary in the 2010s, Viktor Orban's party used its parliamentary majority to rewrite the constitution and entrench power legally. What was extraordinary about Hitler's Enabling Act is how familiar it sounds today, using constitutional mechanisms to hollow out democracy from within. Now, at every stage, mainstream leaders had a choice in this story that I just told you, to resist or to rationalize. And again, they chose the path of least resistance. The lesson is clear. Democracy doesn't die from a single blow. It dies from abdication, from leadership that chooses comfort over confrontation, strategy over principle, and surrender over resistance. So this is the great warning of Weimar Germany. So what broader lessons should we draw from this dark history? Weimar's democracy certainly wasn't perfect. It faced serious stress tests, economic crisis, high political polarization, the rise of strong anti-system political parties. Some political institutions were flawed, like its very strong presidency, were certainly in retrospect not perfect. All of this, I want to emphasize this, left German democracy vulnerable. But here's the thing, no democracy is perfect. All democracies face stress tests. The question is, how do leaders respond to those tests? Do they take a hard stand against extremist, anti-democratic forces, even when it's hard for them personally, or do they try to appease them? 1936, a few years after Hitler came to power in Germany, a similar fascist movement emerged in neighboring Belgium. The party was the Rex-Party in Belgium. It was a fascist party inspired by Hitler. Its leader was named Leon Degrelle. His party began to do really well at the ballot box. Now, the right-leaning Catholic Party in Belgium, like in Germany, was tempted to cooperate with this party, to stand off against its opponents, the socialists. Decisive moment came in 1936. The Belgian king gathered the leaders of the Catholic and socialist parties together in a room, using his moral authority. That's it, no political authority, his moral authority. He said, under no conditions should either of you, the Catholics and the socialists, work with the Rex Party. We must isolate them. Again, though they were not constitutionally obligated to follow this advice, they followed his suggestion. These parties kept a hard line and isolated the Rex Party. They kept this party far from power. Belgian democracy survived. That is until the Nazis invaded. The point is this, another pathway was possible.
Leaders often have

more choice than it seems. It's just about finding the right strategy. It's about forming a broad majority front in favor of democracy. Rarely do anti-democratic forces constitute a majority. That's very important to remember. So pro-democratic forces, even if they dislike each other, must simply find the courage to join together to stand up for democracy. Last year, I was in a museum in Berlin, and I came across a letter that was on the wall, sent a chill down my spine. It was typed up and dated June 17, 1932. So this is the year before the Nazis came to power. It was a letter to the leaders of some of Germany's leading political parties. The letter was signed, hand-signed, by three luminaries. I could just make out the signature when I looked at it in the museum wall. Albert Einstein, the Nobel Prize-winning scientist. Heinrich Mann, famous author and brother of the Nobel Prize-winning novelist Thomas Mann. And the very prominent artist Katta Kollwitz. These three artists and scientists signed this letter, and the letter was a desperate appeal to political leaders, again written the year before Hitler came to power. I'll read to you from the letter. The letter said, "We, the undersigned, are following political events with the impression that there's a horrific danger of fascism. To defeat this, the parties of workers must join together on a common election list. The responsibility is with the leaders. A decision on this matter is essential for the life of the people." Reading this letter on the wall of the Berlin Museum, I have to say it really took my breath away, because leading members of German society knew a common front against fascism was necessary. They knew Nazism was an existential threat. They knew what had to be done. Political leaders didn't do what Einstein, Mann, and Kollwitz had recommended. Had they done so, another history would have been possible. So these lessons are not just about the 1930s. They apply to us today. Democracies in Poland, India, even the United States face the same dilemma. Do leaders enable extremists, hoping to control them? Or do they draw firm lines and defend democratic rules? What history teaches us is that hesitation, appeasement, abdication rarely ends well. Democracy's fate rests not only on constitutions or institutions, but on the choices of leaders and their willingness to put their democracy above party, principle above calculation. That ultimately is the enduring lesson of Weimar. Democracies do not simply die at the hands of extremists, but at the hesitation of Democrats.